And we will start with the Venezuelan Teresa Carreño. All the other composers are living women composers. Teresa Carreño was born in the 19th century. She was born in Caracas, Venezuela, in 1853, and she died in New York in 1917. She had an amazing career as a pianist, international pianist. She was teaching piano in Europe. She taught some of the most talented pianists of the next generation into the 20th century. And she was also an amazing composer. Most of her pieces were for the piano, but also some chamber pieces. And today we are going to listen to her monumental string quartet in B minor. And you are going to agree that this is a monumental piece written at the end of the 19th century by this Venezuelan female composer, Teresa Carreño.

We just enjoyed the string quartet in B minor by Teresa Carreño, this Venezuelan woman born in Caracas in 1853. She died in New York in 1917. Amazing pianist, composer, teacher, and one of the pioneers for Latin American musicians. The recording we just heard was made by Joseph Roche and Robert Zelnick on violins, Thomas Strasser on viola, and Camila Heller on the cello. This is Fiesta. I am Elvio Barilari, today presenting women composers from Venezuela, Mexico, and Brazil. And we're going to Mexico right now with a living composer from Mexico, María Granillo. She was born in 1962, very active as a teacher, as a music professor, as a music organizer, great composer, María Granillo. And this piece is called Musai. Musai means muses in Greek. And the muses, or musai, are Calliope, Erato, and Thalia, first movement, Polymnia, Terpsichore and Melpomene, second movement, and the ones represented in the third movement are Clio, Urania, and Euterpe. The recording we are going to listen to was made by the great Mexican Onyx Ensemble.

That's how Maria Granillo, this Mexican living composer, represented the muses, all the Greek muses. The title is Musai, that means muses in Greek. The recording of this great piece was made by the Mexican Onyx Ensemble under Maestro Samuel Pasco. On the second part of Fiesta, we're going to continue listening to music by living women composers, one from Brazil and another one from Mexico. This is Fiesta. To stream free episodes of our program, go to wfmt.com/fiesta. And also, como digo siempre, don't forget to like us on Facebook. Esto es Fiesta. Volvemos en unos instantes. Bienvenidos nuevamente a Fiesta. I am Elvio Barilari. Today, con mujeres compositoras de Venezuela, México y Brasil. We just heard Teresa Carreño from Venezuela and Maria Granillo from Mexico. We are going to go to Brazil now to listen to a piece by Marisa Rezende. Marisa was born in Rio de Janeiro in 1944. We were colleagues, first as students and then as professors in the Latin American music courses in Brazil for many years. Great composer, great teacher, great professor, and a great person overall, Marisa Rezende. And this piece is called Vórtice, that means vortex. The recording we are going to listen to was made by Marisa Rezende herself in an instrumental ensemble that includes Nelson Rios, Marcelo Jaffe, Robert Sutholz, and Bettina Steckman. Let's listen then to Vórtice or Vortex by living Brazilian composer Marisa Rezende.

That was Vórtice or Vortex by living Brazilian composer Marisa Resende, recorded by herself in a musical ensemble from the University of Brasilia, the capital of Brazil, of course. This is Fiesta, today presenting women composers from Venezuela, Mexico, and Brazil. And our final composer is Marcela Rodriguez, living composer from Mexico. She was born in 1951, also very active as a music force, powerhouse, teacher, organizer, composer, conductor. And this is a piece from a series, from a suite called Triptico. It's three chamber pieces, and this one is called Umbral. Umbral means threshold. And the recording we are going to listen to was made by the Orquesta Filarmónica de la Ciudad de México under Maestro Scott Yu. Marcela Rodriguez, Umbral.

powerful piece, Umbral or Threshold, by Mexican composer, living composer, Marcela Rodriguez. The recording was made by the Orquesta Filarmónica de la Ciudad de México under Maestro Scott Yu. And that brings to an end our program, this chapter of Fiesta dedicated to women composers from Venezuela, Mexico, and Brazil. The type of thing that you only listen to here on Fiesta. If you enjoy this program, please go to our website, wfmt.com/fiesta, and also don't forget to like us on Facebook. Fiesta is made possible by the generous support of WFMT members like you. Gracias to our producer, Daniel Goldberg, and por supuesto, muchas gracias para todos ustedes. Estamos en la cadena radial de WFMT.

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0: 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Join Bill Cromwell each week on the third floor for vocal and choral classical repertoire.
1: Bill Cromwell with you on the third floor for 2 hours of classical repertoire for the voice. Glad you're with me this week for a unique program. I'll be playing works by Mendelssohn, Praetorius, Liszt, and Purcell, and the featured work, which will be spread out over both hours of the show, British composer Joby Talbot's Path of Miracles. Talbot will join us for discussion of this incredible work, and we'll also hear from Ryan Keeling, the artistic director and conductor of the Pittsburgh-based ensemble Voce Solis. I was grateful to hear a performance of Talbot's Path of Miracles back in the spring,

with Keeling leading Voce Solis, and now here they are on the third floor. More on all of this in just a little while. So much to do this week, so let's get right to it. With one of my favorite motets by Palestrina, Simon Preston conducts the choir of Westminster Abbey in Tu es Petrus, You Are Peter. I'm Bill Cromwell, host of The Third Floor and your listening companion. It's a good one this week. Glad to have you on board.

Simon Preston leading the choir of Westminster Abbey, and a motet by Palestrina, Tuas Petrus. A lullaby from late 15th century Sephardic Jewish tradition of Spain, and an anonymous composer, A la Nana. Carmen Cano is the soloist, along with the Accentus Ensemble. The lullaby and the grandmother, the child now sleeps. O great God, protect them, all the children, from evil.

The Accentus Ensemble, with Carmen Cano singing a lullaby of 15th century Spain and an anonymous composer, A la Nana. O light born of light, O nata lux, in this setting by Thomas Tallis. We'll hear Voces 8.

0: Onato Lux, a motet by Thomas Tallis, performed by Voces 8. I'm Bill Cromwell, glad to have you with me on the third floor. Back in May, my wife and I attended a concert performed by the Pittsburgh choir Voces Solis. They performed John Talbot's Path of Miracles. As my regular listeners may remember, I sing with the Mendelssohn Choir of Pittsburgh, and a number of our members also sing with Voces Solis. Ryan Keeling is the artistic director and conductor. We'll be hearing from him in the second hour. Back to the concert. Gail and I were dazzled by the work and the singing. I'm pleased to have both composer and director with us on the program today. We'll listen to Path of Miracles in two segments, one in each hour. It's my pleasure to introduce the composer of Path of Miracles, Joby Talbot. Over the years, Talbot has established himself as a composer who excels in a wide variety of genres, opera, film, and television scores, dance, orchestral pieces, and, of course, choral works such as Path of Miracles, today's featured work on the third floor. This hour-long a cappella work describes the ancient Christian pilgrimage route to Santiago de Compostela through a collage of sacred, medieval, and original texts, assembled and added to by poet Robert Dickinson, whose various languages and tones reflect both the diversity among pilgrims and the experience of pilgrimage itself. Here's Joby Talbot discussing the origins of Path of Miracles.
1: The idea for Path of Miracles came from Nigel Short, the conductor of Tenebrae himself. I think he'd done the pilgrimage and was inspired, as I think anyone who has done, all the people I've spoken to anyway, by this centuries of tradition, this amazing connection you feel with all the people who've come before on this great journey across northern Spain to the tomb of St. James the Great, the first Christian martyr, in the Basilica of Santiago de Compostela. The story of St. James, he was executed in Jerusalem at the orders of King Herod and magically transported in a stone boat by his followers to, of all places, a field in the northwest of Spain, where a shepherd called Pelayo was guided by stars in the sky to the burial position of the body. And this amazing industry grew up around it, with associated miracles from St. James and tons of other obscure medieval saints. And from this rather unlikely seeming story has grown the most amazing wealth of art and architecture and literature and music and memories and folk culture. And the conversation from on the phone call that I got from Gabriel Crouch, who was working with Nigel in the early days of the choir, and I'd known from having written for him when he was a member of the King Singers, it didn't take very long before I was absolutely hooked on the idea. I just imagined writing something that would fill the spaces of these extraordinary Gothic cathedrals, and jumped at the idea. And I immediately thought of a poem that I had read some years previously by an English poet called Robert Dickinson that was about obscure medieval saints called Proofs. It won a poetry prize in one of the newspapers here, and I managed to track him down eventually through the Poetry Society and asked him if he would be interested, and he was, luckily for me. And meanwhile, Gabriel Crouch had roped in the help of a wonderful academic at King's College London called Jack Sage, who's an expert in medieval Spanish everything. And so I was given like a wealth of material to start work with. But I felt it was imperative that really what I needed to do was to get out to Spain, see these places for myself, visit the cathedrals, do some of the pilgrimage on foot, and really kind of explore around and get a sense of you know, what is it all about? How does it feel to be there? What are the places that I'm writing about? So I went out in spring 2004, I guess it was, with my family. My oldest child was only 10 months old at the time and actually took his first steps on that trip. And we just had this amazing inspirational time. It was just the best way to start writing a piece. I mean, the memory of it is so strong in my mind.
0: Composer Joby Talbot, one of my two special guests this week, talking about the beginnings of Path of Miracles. And now he'll introduce the first two movements, Ronthus Bylus and Burgos.
1: The idea of structuring the piece into four movements, almost like a symphony, came to me when I was traveling around in northern Spain and was visiting various locations along the route of the pilgrimage. The first movement is named after Ronthus Bylus, which is a small village in the foothills of the Pyrenees, just near the French border, and it's the place where the pilgrims who've been crossing the mountains, the Pyrenees, come down from the mountain passes to find refuge in this beautiful valley, this wonderful medieval abbey. And as I'm sure it was 900 years ago, the streets of Ronthus Bylus are full of languages from all over the world, because that's the wonderful thing about this pilgrimage, is it brings people from everywhere together with a common purpose. So I had the idea of taking the lines in the Bible that describe the martyrdom of St. James. First we hear them in the original Greek, then in Latin translation, and then as the word is spread and disseminated, we hear medieval French, Castilian, Catalan, Basque, Galician, German, English. The idea is we're hearing the word spread out, and this is the starting point for the pilgrimage. But before that, there is a strikingly theatrical beginning to the piece. I was clear in my mind from the very beginning that I didn't want this piece to come across as just a regular choral concert piece, with a choir shuffling uncomfortably onto stage, as bad lighting and uncomfy seats and questionable choice of clothing. I wanted something that felt like a real sort of meditation, a journey, an experience sort of out of normal life. So to that end, I have the piece begin with this quiet, deep tone that appears from nowhere. And the idea is that you don't even realize the piece has started. If you're sitting in a church or wherever the piece is being played, you'll hear this noise, become aware of its existence from all around you, and then gradually singers emerge from out of the shadows and make a circle facing inwards on the performing space, not acknowledging you as the audience yet. And as the sound gets louder and it gets higher and builds and builds and builds until finally, it can be as long as 10 minutes into the piece, the women of the choir, who ideally would have been hidden up to this point, let loose with this ear-shattering high E minor chord. And from that moment on, the piece continues in its theatricality with the choir moving around the space and then finally at the end processing out, leaving you alone in the auditorium. The second movement, Burgos, is kind of the dies irae of this piece. It tries to capture the pain, the anguish, the trudging drudgery of the pilgrim's life in those first few weeks when the blisters haven't yet kind of hardened over and there's no end in sight and the sun's beating down and your vision is clouded with the sweat dripping into your eyes and things are going in and out of focus, interspersed with glimpses of something beautiful and infinite, tantalizingly out of reach.
0: My guest, composer Joby Talbot, talking about the first two movements of Path of Miracles. We'll hear Ronthus Bylus and Burgos. Nigel Short leads this world premiere recording from Tenebrae.

We've just heard the first two movements of composer Joby Talbot's Path of Miracles, performed by Tenebrae, conducted by Nigel Short. Part two of this work and some last words from Talbot coming up right after the break. We'll also hear from Ryan Keeling, artistic director and conductor of Voce Solis. I became aware of this composition through their brilliant performance in Pittsburgh this past spring. I've posted a PDF link with information and text for Path of Miracles, so you can check that out by going to the Third Floor website, Classical.

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0: I'm Ryan Keeling, Artistic Director of the Pittsburgh-based vocal ensemble Voces Solis. Enjoy the best of vocal and choral classical repertoire each week with Bill Cromwell on The Third Floor.
1: Welcome back for the second hour of this week's episode of The Third Floor. I'm Bill Cromwell, your host and listening companion. We are in the middle of Joby Talbot's Path of Miracles. After these final two movements, I'll be playing music by Mendelssohn, Praetorius, and Liszt. As I mentioned in the first hour, I had a great experience hearing Talbot's Path of Miracles live with Voces Solis under the direction of Ryan Keeling, and we're fortunate to have both artists on the program this week. Ryan Keeling discusses his discovery of Path of Miracles and the rewards and challenges of preparing the work for performance.
0: Joby Talbot's Path of Miracles was commissioned in 2005 by the British choir Tenebrae and their conductor Nigel Short. They released the world premiere recording in 2006, and I discovered it a few years thereafter when I was doing some repertoire research. Although I think sometimes contemporary classical choral music can be a little bit of an acquired taste, the very first moments of Path of Miracles are so gripping that I think one can't help but be immediately pulled into the music. The music is incredibly beautiful, at times challenging, and the storytelling of the stories of pilgrims walking the Camino de Santiago.

0: the Way of St. James. It's just so evocative and interesting and beautiful that ever since I've heard it the very first time, I was immediately looking for an opportunity to perform the work. Path of Miracles presents some unique challenges to the choral ensemble and their conductor. Firstly, the work is written for 17-part choir, so that many times throughout the work there are 17 discrete voice parts that not only do the singers have to keep straight, but the conductor has to keep straight. Further, it's written throughout in multiple languages, so there's about 7 languages in the work. So beyond the typical languages we work with as choral musicians, English, Latin, French, German, those types, we also have Greek in this piece and Basque in the piece. So one has to do a lot of language research, assuming they're not already fluent in all of these languages. Another major challenge is just the length and the breadth of the work. The ranges are extremes in nearly every voice part, with sopranos singing up to high C, basses singing down to low B below the bass staff. And then it's about a 60-minute work that's a cappella. So other than the very end and the very beginning, there are no instruments keeping you in tune. So 15, 20 minutes at a time, going through multiple key areas and significant portions that are not really in a particular key or more modal, provides really significant challenges and great fun.
1: Yes, so a challenging piece. And as I saw it performed live, I'm aware of these challenges, but soon you're swept up into the music itself and watching, in this case, this amazing ensemble, Voces Solis, with Ryan Keeling performing this pretty high-wire act. And again, it was just a fantastic experience. If you ever see advertised an opportunity to see Path of Miracles wherever you're living, I highly recommend trying to get tickets and experiencing the work for yourself. We're just a few moments away from music. Here's the composer, Joby Talbot, introducing the final 2 movements of his own Path of Miracles.
2: If Burgos, the second movement of Path of Miracles, is its Dies Irae, then Leon, the third movement, is more like its Lux Aeterna. I arrived in Leon Cathedral at sunset on a beautiful spring evening. There were storks nesting on the turrets of the cathedral, and when we went inside, the sunset was shining through these beautiful stained glass windows, making these exquisite patterns on the floor. The whole interior of the church was just bathed in this amazing colour, and it felt uplifting and extraordinary, and an antidote to the kind of the gruesome relics and art in the very cluttered medieval interior of Burgos Cathedral. The final movement, named after Santiago de Compostela itself, tries to capture that sense of ecstasy that the pilgrims feel when they finally arrive at their destination. I was standing on the steps of Santiago Cathedral in the pouring rain. It rains all the time in Santiago. And a group of young French pilgrims had arrived in the square and completely spontaneously made like a pyramid of their backpacks. One put their pack down and then another on top of that. And before they knew it, they were just spontaneously dancing in the rain. And a police car circled round, decided that they weren't doing any harm and left them to it. And I just watched from the top of the steps and thought, this is the kind of energy that I want to try and capture in this last movement before we travel for the conclusion out to the coast, to Finisterre, well, the literally translates to Finisterre, the end of the world, the place where the pilgrimage would often continue their journey, cast their clothes into the sea, and then return to their lives reborn and refreshed.
1: We'll be hearing from both of my guests for some final thoughts about future projects and plans, but now, the concluding 2 movements of Path of Miracles, composed by my guest Joby Talbot. Nigel Short conducts Tenebrae.

0: path of miracles is dynamic throughout, but I keenly remember the dramatic ending as the Voce Solis choir slowly left the sanctuary singing, "Holy St. James, Great St. James, God help us now and evermore." Their voices gradually diminishing, no one left in the concert space but the audience. Very powerful. In this recording, we heard Tenebrae, conducted by Nigel Short. Some final thoughts from composer Joby Talbot and Voce Solis director Ryan Keeling about the coming weeks and months as they pursue their respective artistic tasks.
1: In the 20-something years since I wrote Path of Miracles, I've been working in many different fields. Not that much choral music, really. I mean, I've written a few short pieces. I wrote a Magnificat and Nunc Dimittis for Wells Cathedral. I wrote an Ave Verum for Norwich Cathedral. But what I'm most to be concerned with is writing big story ballets, big narrative ballets for people like American Ballet Theatre and the Royal Ballet, and the National Ballet of Canada, which have been performed all over the place. The most recent one was for Australia Ballet, a ballet about the life of Oscar Wilde, which is coming to San Francisco and New York later this year, and operas, but not so much choral music. Until recently, I was lucky enough to be commissioned by Conspirare to write a piece based on Octavio Paz's epic, surrealist masterpiece, Piedra de Sol, literally Sunstone, which is being released on disc this August. I'm really excited for everybody to hear that and see how my choral writing has changed in the 20 years since Path of Miracles.
0: As you can see, Joby Talbot is a very busy composer indeed, and looking forward to all of his upcoming works. Grateful to have him on the program, and I'd like to thank him very much for appearing on the Third Floor. And now a final word from Ryan Keeling about the upcoming season of Voce Solis.
2: Going forward into the Voce Solis 26-27 season, we have a really exciting season ahead. We have concerts in September called Our Haven and Home that focus on music of animals in the natural world. In December, on December 5th, we're presenting Handel's Messiah, but a Spanish language version. That's on December 5th. And then in the new year, in February, we have a concert entitled Winter Hymns that is featuring a world premiere work by Sarah Kirkland Snyder, choral music from her opera Hildegard. And then in May, we're presenting the Brahms Requiem in the version that Brahms himself hand-wrote, the version for piano four hands.
0: If you're in Pittsburgh through the fall of 2026, consider hearing concerts from two of our outstanding choral ensembles, Voce Solis, under the helm of my guest today, artistic director Ryan Keeling, and or the Mendelssohn Choir of Pittsburgh, of which I'm a member, led by music director Daniel Singer. Thank you, Ryan Keeling, for appearing on the Third Floor. Time left on today's program for a few more pieces. How about a hymn from Mendelssohn and Lass, O Herr, mich Hülfe finden? Why, O Lord, delay forever smiles of comfort to impart? O, if thou forget me, nevermore shall gladness cheer this heart. Shall my soul still pine in sorrow? Still shall foes their insults pour? Weak and fainting shall the morrow bring thine aid to me no more. We'll hear Natalie Stutzman contralto, Guillaume Tournemire organ, the Gulbenkian Symphonic Choir and Orchestra of Lisbon, and it's all conducted by Michel Courbeau.

A hymn by Mendelssohn, Lass o her mich hülfe finden. The Liszt and Purcell I promised are getting bumped to next week as I'm right against the clock, but time for this motet by Praetorius, and Peccavi fa terror, I have sinned, I confess. We'll hear the Huelgas Ensemble, directed by Paul Van Nevel.

0: seconds to say goodbye this week. I hope you enjoyed Path of Miracles and my guests, composer Joby Talbot and director Ryan Keeling. Check out the website if you get the opportunity, classicalthirdfloor.org. I'm Bill Cromwell, back with you next week on The Third Floor. Take care.
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Welcome back to our new releases review. We're keeping on track. Recent recordings from a variety of labels in this hour. You're listening to Pipe Dreams from American Public Media, and I'm Michael Barone. I hope you're enjoying our discoveries. That was the first movement, Entrada, from a triptych of pieces by Veteron. I hope you're enjoying our discoveries. That was the first movement, Entrada, from a triptych of pieces by Veteron.

Church of the Holy Sepulchre, part of the Franciscan Monastery in Washington, D.C. And Sonia explores more of this instrument's resources and the two additional movements of this triptych, the Pastorale and Toccata, music by Andelko Klobuchar.

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0: soaring as high as the birds there with the Symphony on a French Mountain Air by Vincent Dundy, fittingly performed for you there by the Radio Philharmonic Orchestra of France and French pianist Catherine Collard. Marek Yanofsky at the podium.
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0: Mozart wrote that work essentially as an audition for a gig with a king. The king passed on it, but history liked it. His 23rd string quartet in F major, known as his Prussian quartet, the Shanghai Quartet performing.
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0: pianist Hao Cheng Zhang and the Philadelphia Orchestra with the beautiful and powerful fifth piano concerto in E flat major from Ludwig van Beethoven.
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0: The Cavatina duo with themes from a Giuseppe Verdi opera flipped on their heads. Fantasy on themes from La Traviata by Emmanuel Krakamp and Giulio Bricialdi.
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0: the Atlanta Symphony expressing the astrological energy of the planet Jupiter in that movement of the planets from Gustav Holst. Yoel Levy conducting. I'm Melanie Renata. Thanks for being with me this morning. Be good to yourself today. And be good to your neighbor too, okay?
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0: Keith Lockhart conducted the Boston Pops Orchestra, Aaron Copland's Rodeo. That was Buckaroo Holiday. I'm Kevin O'Connor. It's yourclassical.org.
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0: Ingrid Flitter was the pianist there, the Piano Concerto No. 1 Rondo by Frédéric Chopin, accompanied by the Scottish Chamber Orchestra.
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0: There we had the Sinfonia Concertante, third movement, Mozart. It was Neville Marriner conducting the Academy of St. Martin in the Fields. Bruno Motor violin.
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0: Kamarinskaya, Mikhail Glinka composed that, and it was Naomi Yerby conducting the Detroit Symphony Orchestra. I'm Kevin O'Connor. 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
0: Camille Saint-Saëns was a curious soul. Fond of a laugh, parlor games, of creating light-hearted musical satires. He was also apparently obsessed with animals, their intelligence, their individuality, and their fearlessness. One of his best-known works, A Carnival of the Animals, is a celebration of nature, really. It was also a party piece written to celebrate Mardi Gras. We'll talk about the complex and entertaining history in here, Carnival of the Animals, coming up.

0: Fun to hear that in its entirety on a Monday. Nothing like an entertaining rouser like Carnival of the Animals, Camille Saint-Saëns, featuring Philippe Entremont, Yo-Yo Ma, Gabby Casadesus, and Alain Marion. Coming up next, we are going to hear a little something from the English composer Alice Mary Smith and Romeo and Juliet, too.
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We can also be heard at K205 AH OMAC and K262 CR Coeur d'Alene.

Good morning, Spokane. This is Morning Classical. I'm Eric Concius, filling in for Jim Tevenin. And before we begin this first hour of classical music, a little bit of the weather. Today in Spokane, it's presently 54 degrees and zero humidity. That's going to be throughout the day, so make sure you hydrate. It's going to get up to a high of 82 and then a low of 52. If you're listening from Coeur d'Alene, right now it's 47 degrees, getting up to 81, going down to 53 with some increasing cloudiness overnight. And once again, very arid at 0% humidity. So please do hydrate. For 7 years in the 1930s, and early 40s, Morton Gould had a job that doesn't really exist anymore, making new music for American radio. He wrote, arranged, and conducted music for live broadcasts, reaching listeners across the country. That kind of deadline-driven work helped shape Gould's musical voice, sophisticated enough for the concert hall, but always designed to communicate immediately. Cowboy Rhapsody is a perfect example. Gould took melodies associated with the American cowboy and wove them into a colorful orchestra showpiece, including the familiar Home on the Range. But this isn't a dusty portrait of the Old West. Gould gives these tunes a big city orchestral treatment, complete with galloping rhythms, bright brass, and plenty of American swagger. He originally wrote the piece for a concert band in 1940, dedicating it to the University of Michigan band, and then arranged it for orchestra 2 years later. This recording features Sinfonia Varsovia, conducted by Ian Hobson. So here's Morton Gould's Cowboy Rhapsody on SBR Classical.

Told you it was dry out there. Perfect music for an arid morning. The Cowboy Rhapsody by Morton Gould, played by Sinfonia Varsovia, conducted by Ian Hobson. And I find that cowboy music right in the beginning of the morning is better than a cup of coffee. David Sanford, born in 1963, grew up surrounded by music that didn't sit neatly in one box. His family was deeply involved in church music. Jazz was part of his early musical world, and by his teens, Sanford was playing trombone in big bands. That instinct, refusing to draw a hard line between classical music and jazz, has remained at the center of his work. He eventually founded the Pittsburgh Collective, an ensemble built around that same idea, composed music and jazz improvisation existing side by side. 22, Part 1 for cello and piano, comes from earlier in Sanford's career, written in 1995 specifically for cellist Eric Bartlett. Decades later, Bartlett recorded it again for the album The Essence of Cello, a collection featuring works by four composers, all closely connected to Bartlett as a performer. The first movement is simply called Quarter Note Equals 80. And the second is quarter note equals 60 to quarter note equals 108. Interesting tempi. So let's get out our metronomes and see if David Sanford's 22 Part 1 for cello and piano, performed by Eric Bartlett and Margaret Campmeyer, sticks to the correct tempi.

that did seem to time out. That was 22 Part 1 for cello and piano, composed by David Sanford, performed by Eric Bartlett on cello and Margaret Campmeyer on piano. 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For years, Don Gillis had one of the most prestigious jobs in American classical music. He worked on Arturo Toscanini's broadcasts with the NBC Symphony Orchestra alongside one of the most demanding and revered conductors of the 20th century. And then he'd go home and write music like what you're about to hear. Gillis's own compositions were almost the opposite of Toscanini's world, tuneful, funny, unpretentious, and meant for people who might not otherwise walk into a concert hall. Gillis believed that music could be serious without taking itself too seriously. His own description of his guiding principles included love of country, love of God, and love of a good laugh. You can hear all three in Shindig, a ballet Gillis wrote for the Fort Worth Civic Ballet. It's full of the kind of musical jokes he loved, including a moment in the finale when Wagner's Here Comes the Bride suddenly appears, wonderfully mangled and completely out of place. So let's give a listen to Don Gillis's Shindig, performed here by the Albany Symphony Orchestra under the baton of David Allen Miller.

0: That was quite the shindig. Shindig, composed by Don Gillis, performed by the Albany Symphony Orchestra, conducted by David Allen Miller. And now, a little poetry.
1: Hi, everybody. My name is Mike Christie, and you're listening to Poetry Moment. Today, I want to read you the poem, Come to Dust, by Ursula Le Guin. Spirit, rehearse the journeys of the body that are to come, the motions of the matter that held you. Rise up in the smoke of Palo Santo. Fall to the earth in the falling rain. Sink in, sink down to the farthest roots. Mount slowly in the rising sap to the branches, the crown, the leaf tips. Come down to the earth as leaves in autumn, to lie in the patient rot of winter. Rise again in spring's green fountains. Drift in sunlight with the sacred pollen to fall in blessing. All earth's dust has been life, held soul, is holy. I'm Mike Christie, and that was Come to Dust by the poet Ursula Le Guin. Thanks so much for listening to Poetry Moment.
0: Didn't know that Ursula Le Guin was a poet as well as a novelist. I'm more familiar with her fantasy series, Ziz. Spokane Public Radio is supported by the Inland Northwest Opera, which is presenting Die Fledermaus, September 11th and 13th at the North Idaho College, fully staged with the score performed in the original German with some English dialogue and subtitles. More at inland-nw-opera.com. It is 60 degrees right now, and it's still very dry out there. It's dry here in the studio as well, so I hope you are hydrating. Keep drinking that water. I'm going to keep reminding you until we get some rain. In a moment, we're going to enjoy some Kachaturian. I don't know if enjoy is the right word for that. But you're listening to Spokane Public Radio. KSFC Spokane on 91.9, KXJO St. Mary's at 92.1, and KPBY Colville at 88.9. We can also be heard on K205AH OMAC at 88.9 FM, and K262CR Coeur d'Alene at 100.3 FM. On June 21st, 1941, audiences at Moscow's Vakhtangov Theater settled in for a lavish new production of Lermontov's Masquerade, a play about a glittering and dangerous high society ball with a brand new waltz by Aram Khachaturian at its heart. The audience loved it. The next morning, Nazi Germany invaded the Soviet Union. The war soon disrupted the production, but Khachaturian's music survived. 2 years later, he shaped some of the incidental music into the five-movement orchestral suite you're about to hear. The waltz is the centerpiece. It sounds elegant, romantic, almost carefree, but there's something darker underneath it, which makes perfect sense in Lermontov's story. As at the masquerade, everyone is dressed up, identities are hidden, jealousy is simmering, and what begins as an evening of glamour ends in tragedy. This is Aram Khachaturian's Masquerade Suite, featuring violinist John... Oh, boy. Georgiadis. There we go. John Georgiadis with the London Symphony Orchestra, conducted by Stanley Black.

When Masquerade was called a dangerous high society ball, they weren't kidding. Aram Khachaturian's Masquerade Suite, performed by the London Symphony Orchestra with Georgiades on violin, conducted by Stanley Black. For a change of pace, picture a bassoonist walking on stage in sunglasses, a scarf, and a rhinestone-studded white jumpsuit. That's not a joke. It's part of the performance of Michael Dougherty's Dead Elvis. The bassoon soloist is playing Elvis Presley. Dougherty built the piece around the Dies Irae, a centuries-old chant associated with the Day of Judgment and the Requiem Mass. You've probably heard this Dies Irae melody without even knowing it, as it's used constantly in film and theater scores, notably in the film score of The Shining and the score of Sweeney Todd. He takes that grim old melody and throws it into a world of Elvis riffs, rock and roll, and Las Vegas, turning the king into something much bigger than a pop star, an American cultural myth. There's a sly connection to Stravinsky here, too. Dead Elvis is scored for 7 performers, the same number of players Stravinsky used in The Soldier's Tale, and both pieces use a small ensemble to tell a much larger story about temptation, identity, and the devilish bargains people make. Dougherty has written that Elvis is one of those figures you have to confront if you want to understand the riddles of American culture. And now, Michael Dougherty's Dead Elvis, with bassoonist Charles Ullery and the London Sinfonietta, conducted by David Zinman.

Thank you. Thank you very much. I'm sorry, I couldn't resist. That was Dead Elvis, composed by Michael Dougherty, performed by Charles Ullery on bassoon, and London Sinfonietta, conducted by David Zinman. 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NCUA insured. In 1732, Georg Philipp Telemann tried something that was still unusual for a composer. He decided to publish and sell a major collection of his music directly to the public using a subscription system rather than relying entirely on aristocratic patronage, which is basically what we've come to now in the software world. He put out a call for subscribers willing to pay in advance for a massive new collection he called Tafelmusik, or table music. More than 200 people signed up, including royalty, merchants, and fellow musicians scattered across Europe. One of those subscribers was an old friend from Telemann's student days, George Friedrich Handel, all the way in London. Handel didn't just enjoy the music either. Musicologists have identified at least 18 passages where he reused material from Tafelmusik in his own compositions. The concerto you're about to hear is one of the works in the first part of that collection, bringing three solo instruments into conversation, flute, violin, and cello. Here's Georg Philipp Telemann's Concerto for Flute, Violin, Cello Strings, and Continuo in A Major with Emmanuel Pahud and the Berliner Baroque Soloists.

Georg Philipp Telemann's Concerto for Flute, Violin, Cello, Strings, and Continuo in A, performed by Emmanuel Pahud on flute and the Berliner Baroque soloists. In 1578, a young Portuguese king named Sebastian marched off to war in Morocco and never came back. His body was never found. Because of that, an entire national myth grew up around him, the belief that King Sebastian hadn't really died, that he'd return one day out of the fog to save Portugal. People still call it Sebastianism, and imposters were executed decades later for claiming to be him. That's the real history behind Donizetti's opera Dom Sebastian, and this piece is its funeral march for a king Portugal never actually got to bury. Franz Liszt heard the opera not long after its 1843 premiere and transcribed the march for solo piano the following year, one of seven Donizetti's transcriptions he wrote as a kind of tribute from one composer to another. Here is Liszt's funeral march from Donizetti's Dom Sebastian, performed by William Wolfram on piano.

0: That was the Funeral March from Dom Sebastian, composed by Franz Liszt and performed by William Wolfram. And now the arts calendar, but before we do that, let's just give our listeners a reminder of what you're listening to, which is SPR Classical Radio, KSFC Spokane at 91.9, KXJO St. Mary's at 92.1, and KPBY Colville at 88.9. We can also be heard at K205AH OMAC at 88.9 FM and K262CR Coeur d'Alene at 100.3 FM. 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
0: 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Consultations at 509-590-1285. What if King Solomon could speak, but his voice wasn't a human voice? That's the idea behind Ernest Bloch's Shlomo. Bloch originally imagined the piece as a setting of words from Ecclesiastes, with a singer portraying Solomon. But after meeting the cellist Alexandra Baryansky, he changed his mind. The cello, he decided, could say what he wanted to say without words, and perhaps say it even more powerfully. The result, written in 1915 and 1916, became the final work in Bloch's so-called Jewish cycle, a group of pieces in which he was searching for a musical expression of his Jewish identity. Shlomo means Solomon in Hebrew, and the cello becomes the voice of the biblical king, moving between sensuality, power, doubt, and finally, the wisdom of Ecclesiastes, the realization that worldly riches and achievements are fleeting. The piece was premiered at Carnegie Hall in 1917 with Hans Kindler as soloist and Arthur Badansky conducting. Nearly 70 years later, this recording brought together cellist Lynn Harrell, the Royal Concertgebouw Orchestra, led by Bernard Haitink. Here is Ernest Bloch's Shlomo.

0: Ernest Bloch's Shlomo, performed by Lynn Harrell on cello and the Concertgebouw Orchestra.
1: Spokane Public Radio is coming to Colville. Join us Wednesday, September 2nd from 9 to 1 at the Northeast Washington Farmers Market. Members from management, news, and events teams will be there to meet with you and hear what's on your mind. Stop by and talk with us about the future of SBR, our growing commitment to local news, or anything else you'd like to know. That's Wednesday at the Northeast Washington Farmers Market in Colville. Come say hello.
0: Beethoven gave the following string quartet a warning label. At the top of the score, he wrote Quartetto Serioso, Italian for serious quartet. And he wasn't kidding. The entire work lasts barely 20 minutes, but Beethoven packs it with abrupt changes, jagged rhythms, and music that seems to lurch forward before it has time to catch its breath. He wrote the quartet in 1810 during a period when his music was becoming increasingly experimental and compressed. Unlike the expansive quartets of his final years, this one doesn't linger. Even its slow movement is brief, almost as though Beethoven can't quite bring himself to relax. There's a fascinating little epilogue. Beethoven himself apparently recognized how unusual the piece was. In a letter, he described the quartet as being written, quote, for a small circle of connoisseurs, unquote, and suggested that it was not meant for the general public. And yet, this very private, very serious piece has become one of his most admired quartets. This is Beethoven's string quartet number 11 in F minor, opus 95, the Serioso, performed by the Guarneri Quartet.

String Quartet No. 11 in F minor, Opus 95, Serioso, by Ludwig von Beethoven, performed by the Guarneri Quartet. Think about the ultimate boy band. Now, dial the clock back to Berlin in 1928. That's when six young musicians got together and created the Comedian Harmonists. They were international superstars, blending jaw-dropping vocal precision with lighthearted theatrical comedy. Their signature move was using their voices to imitate entire orchestral instruments, like a violin solo or a buzzing insect, all in tight, effortless, close harmony. Tragically, because three of the members were Jewish, the Nazi regime banned them from performing in 1934 and forced the group to dissolve. But their incredible musical legacy lived on, including a new musical written by Barry Manilow about their lives. 50 years later, British vocal ensemble The King's Singers recorded a tribute album to pay homage to the group that paved the way for them. We're going to hear a set of three songs from that album, a tribute to the Comedian Harmonists. Up first is the spring anthem Veronika, der Lenz ist da, or Veronica, Spring is Here, followed by the upbeat novelty tune Eins, zwei, drei, vier. Then listen closely as the singers turn themselves into a swarm of buzzing strings for Rimsky-Korsakov's Flight of the Bumblebee. Here are the King Singers portraying the Comedy Harmonists.

0: Well, I hope you brought some Raid to get rid of those bees. Actually, we like the bees. We don't want to see them go. They're very important to the environment. That was Veronica der Lenz ist da, 1, 2, 3, 4, and Flight of the Bumblebees, as arranged by the comedian harmonists of old, but performed by the King's Singers. I'm Eric Concius, filling in for Jim Tevenin. I'm getting everybody's name a little bit different today. Jim Tevenin. And you're listening to Spokane Public Radio, KSFC Spokane at 91.9, KXJO St. Mary's at 92.1, and KPBY Colville at 88.9. 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
0: 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It is 70 degrees out. It's going to get a bit more hot. Keep drinking your water and have a wonderful day.

0: The Sonata No. 2 by Dario Castello. Violinist Julie Andrzejewski there, joining members of Apollo's Fire Baroque Orchestra.
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0: Believe it or not, after Felix Mendelssohn wrote his Fifth Symphony, he couldn't seem to find an orchestra that would play it, at least for a while there. Leipzig, passed. Munich, passed. Paris, hard passed. That orchestra even said they thought this symphony was too learned. We'll see what you think. Here is the Reformation Symphony, the Symphony No. 5 by Mendelssohn, played by the Chamber Orchestra of Europe, conducted by Yannick Nézet-Séguin.

0: The Prelude in C-sharp minor by Sergei Rachmaninoff, played there by Catherine Stott.
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0: Mazeppa, the symphonic poem by Franz Liszt, performed there by the Berlin Philharmonic, conducted by Herbert von Karajan.
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Maxim Rizanov and Dasol Kim with Talk from Dobrynka Tabakova's Jazz Suite. Rizanov invited three composers to respond to the music of Franz Schubert. Tabakova's response just ahead. From APM, American Public Media, this is Performance Today, taking you to concerts around the world. I'm Valerie Kaler. Several years ago, violist, arranger, composer Maxim Rizanov added commissioner to that list. His two-album recording in Schubert's company moves between actual original compositions by Schubert, arrangements of Schubert, and newly commissioned works responding to Schubert. Back to an original, then another contemporary response, etc. It wasn't so much a project about asking living composers to celebrate Schubert. It was more of a place Schubert in the same room with them and see what happens kind of thing. One of the new works came from Bulgarian-born, London-based composer Dobrynka Tabakova. She was inspired by the shimmering opening of Schubert's Fantasy in C for violin and piano. Her vision takes the piano tremolo, that shimmer, and spreads it across the entire orchestra, a gauzy haze from which emerges the violin melody.

0: A vision of floating through the cosmos in a kind of weightlessness, passing stars and planets. As the Schubert melody emerges, we're glimpsing our planet Earth for the first time, fragile and perfect. Then we float off before a final glance toward our planet. Composer Dobrynka Tabakova's note about the music we just heard, her fantasy homage to Schubert, was inspired by Franz Schubert's Fantasy in C for violin and piano. That performance from Rocco, Houston's Chamber Orchestra, was led by Deljana Lazarova. In a moment, a scherzo with a southern accent. This is Performance Today from APM.
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2: 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Join us Wednesday, September 2nd from 9 to 1 at the Northeast Washington Farmers Market. 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Stop by and talk with us about the future of SPR, our growing commitment to local news, or anything else you'd like to know. That's Wednesday at the Northeast Washington Farmers Market in Colville. Come say hello.
0: We're about to hear music by Valerie Coleman. It's called Red Clay and Mississippi Delta. When Valerie Coleman was in RPT Studios a few years back, she said, this piece has a special personal connection.
3: Red Clay and Mississippi Delta is all about my family on my mom's side, the Shorter family. We're originally from Jacksonville, Mississippi, and I was born in Louisville, Kentucky. But whenever family comes up, they always bring up cases of hot tamales and moonshine and pecans and all those things. So there's a lot of drama in the family, and there's a lot of energy and a lot of southern charm and comfort. And I thought that that would make a wonderful scherzo.
0: We asked Coleman if there were specific references to the South in this music.
3: Well, there are certain inflections that are reminiscent of juke joints and, you know, casinos, the blues, all of those. But mainly it is a classical piece, you know, a scherzo with all of these crazy things. It seemed like an interesting combination to create.
0: Let's hear it from a concert in Boston, Massachusetts. The Imani Winds playing Red Clay and Mississippi Delta by Valerie Coleman.

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0: Next, we're going to hear a Haydn quartet that begins with an ending. That is a very final let's wrap things up cadence. I should clarify that this movement ends with an ending, too. Haydn just makes it more endy. It's a small joke, probably more amusing to the performers than the audience, but even if you know nothing about cadences and music theory, you cannot miss the whimsy, the wink. Here's the Bayo String Quartet with the opening movement of Haydn's String Quartet, Opus 33, No. 5.

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This is the Composer's Datebook for August 31st. I'm John Burge. Angel Fire is a village in the New Mexico Rockies that hosts an annual chamber music festival. To celebrate their 25th anniversary, music from Angel Fire commissioned the American composer Joan Tower to write them a new work, which she titled Angels, a virtuosic string quartet, her fourth, which received its premiere by the Miami String Quartet on today's date in 2008. Said Joan Tower, having written three prior quartets and gotten to travel extensively around the world of string quartets, I've come to love the way they are so deeply creative and passionate about the music they play. They are really like four composers at work. The title of the new piece is a nod to Angel Fire, New Mexico, of course, but Tower made it clear she had some other special angels in mind. Six people who helped her younger brother George survive a major stroke. These were her sister, a former student named Aaron, a doctor, a nurse, and a pair of real estate agents. All six appear on the score's front page beneath her dedication, "To the angels who took care of my brother." Composer's Datebook is produced by APM, American Public Media, in collaboration with the American Composers Forum, reminding you that all music was once new.

Good afternoon, and welcome to Afternoon Classical. I'm Eric Concius, filling in for Henry McNulty. What would a baby sound like if Eric Wolfgang Korngold were the one writing the music? Apparently, a little bit like a very sophisticated baby. Korngold's Baby Serenade was written in 1928 and 1929, well before he became famous in Hollywood. It's a five-movement orchestral portrait of a baby's day, beginning with the baby arriving in the world, then showing us the baby being good, playing with toys, and even telling a story. And then there's the fourth movement, simply called jazz. Yes, Korngold gives his baby a jazz number. That's part of what makes this piece so much fun. Korngold was a remarkably serious and accomplished composer, but he also had a sharp sense of humor. In this music, he gets to play with orchestral color, rhythm, and the musical cliches we associate with childhood. The whole thing ends with an epilogue, as the baby finally sings itself to sleep. The Baby Serenade was premiered in Vienna in 1932, with Korngold himself conducting. What you're about to hear is the Bruckner Orchester Linz, conducted by Caspar Richter. Listen for the way Korngold turns something completely ordinary, a baby's day, into something surprisingly elaborate, colorful, and musical.

Don't Wake the Baby. That was Eric Wolfgang Korngold's Baby Serenade, Opus 24, performed by the Bruckner Orchestra, conducted by Caspar Richter. Composer Gregory Short was born right here in Washington State in Tepenish and grew up on the Yakima Indian Reservation. He went on to study at Juilliard, but no matter where his career took him, he kept coming back to the people, landscapes, and tradition of the Pacific Northwest. Short was deeply inspired by Native American culture. He once described feeling a genuine spirituality in the region, where, in his words, quote, nature and man are the same. Over a 35-year career, he wrote more than 300 compositions, many of them drawing on the people and environment of Washington State. You can hear that connection in his orchestral suite, The Raven Speaks, which is based on Northwest Coast Native American songs and dances. Short brings those traditional materials into a European-American orchestral setting, creating something that feels distinctly rooted in this part of the country. This recording has a particularly strong Northwest connection. It was made by the Northwest Symphony Orchestra, with Anthony Spain conducting. Here is Gregory Short's The Raven Speaks.

The Raven Speaks by Gregory Short, performed by the Northwest Symphony Orchestra with Anthony Spain as conductor. When Robert Schumann wrote his Arabesque in 1839, he was stuck in an agonizing long-distance relationship. He desperately wanted to marry the brilliant pianist Clara Wieck, but her father fiercely opposed the union and did everything in his power to keep them apart. Living in Vienna and separated from Clara, Schumann turned to his music. He described the Arabesque as delicate and for ladies, and he was consciously trying at this point in his career to write music that might appeal to Vienna's musical public. But given the circumstances, it's hard not to hear something more personal in this music. Schumann and Clara could communicate largely through letters and through the music he was writing during their separation. The title, Arabesque, refers to an ornamental pattern of flowing, intertwined lines. And you can hear that idea in the music. A graceful central melody keeps returning, surrounded by contrasting, more introspective episodes. The music seems to drift between lightness and longing, never staying in one emotional place very long. Here is Robert Schumann's Arabesque, Opus 18, performed by pianist Simone Dinnerstein.

Arabesque, Opus 18, by Schumann, performed by Simone Dinnerstein. 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The title, Threefold Vision, suggests that we're about to hear music that asks us to see the world in more than one way. And that is very much the territory of composer Robert Keir, whose music often explores the connections between the spiritual world, nature, and humanity. Written in 1993, Threefold Vision is a three-movement vocal work for soprano, countertenor, and tenor. Keir brings together three very different voices, weaving them into an intricate tapestry of overlapping melodies and luminous harmonies. The effect is intimate and contemplative, but there are moments when those individual voices seem to gather into something much larger. Keir has spent much of his career exploring spiritual ideas through contemporary music, and here he creates a musical space that feels suspended outside of ordinary time. It's less a piece that tells a story than one that invites you to stop, listen, and see the world from a slightly different perspective. Here is Robert Keir's Threefold Vision, performed by the Back Bay Chorale under the direction of Beverly Taylor.

Robert Keir's Threefold Vision, performed by the Back Bay Chorale under the baton of Beverly Taylor. In the dark final years of World War I, Claude Debussy was battling terminal illness and deeply shaken by the destruction around him. He felt his creative spark slipping away until he decided to channel his remaining energy into a set of six sonatas celebrating French music and the French musical tradition. He only lived to complete three of them, and this sonata, number two, is easily the most unusual. Debussy initially considered writing for flute, oboe, and harp, but ultimately replaced the oboe with a viola, opening up a whole new world of sound. The combination of fluttering flute, velvety viola, and shimmering harp creates a delicate atmospheric texture unlike anything else in the set. Though written during a tragic era, the music doesn't feel heavy. Instead, it sounds like a dreamlike conversation between three distinct instruments drifting gracefully through moments of melancholy and sudden bursts of light. Let's give a listen to Claude Debussy's Sonata for Flute, Viola, and Harp, performed by flautist John Woomer, violist Milton Katims, and harpist Laura Newell.

Milton Catton's Laura Newell and John Wummer performing Claude Debussy's Sonata No. 2. When Edward Elgar wrote his Enigma Variations, he turned his friends into music. Each variation was a little musical portrait, giving us a glimpse of a different personality without ever seeing a photograph. More than a century later, American composer Don Ray did something remarkably similar with his Family Portrait. Ray's original work contains 13 movements, each depicting a person or event from the lives of his grandparents, who homesteaded a farm in the American Northwest around 1900. Suite No. 1 gathers 6 of those musical snapshots, with titles including Ruby, Leia, Fred, Rembert, Robert Absalom, and Family Picnic. And Ray was uniquely equipped to tell these stories. Before turning to concert music, he spent 3 decades at CBS as a composer and music supervisor, writing for television shows including The Twilight Zone, Gunsmoke, and Hawaii Five-0. He brought that same instinct for character, and storytelling into the concert hall. So think of this as a family album without the photographs. 6 musical portraits, each offering a different glimpse into another time and place. This is Don Ray's Family Portrait, Suite No. 1, performed by the Dublin Philharmonic Orchestra under the direction of Derek Gleason.